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0: The Wells Fargo 18th Annual Spirit of Praise presents Hezekiah Walker's Choir Fest, Saturday, October 10th at 5 p.m. at Reed Temple AME Church in Glendale, Maryland. 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Harrison and YP, LaShawn Mitchell, and Lisa Knowles Smith. And y'all, we're just getting started. 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

0: prophesy to everybody in here. 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Whatever you've been going through, tell them.
1: Whatever you've been going through.
0: Tell them, God says, even now,
1: God says,
0: the struggle is over.
1: The struggle is over for you.
0: Tell them, you've been in this place long enough. 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
1: You've been in this place long enough.
0: And I know your mountainside has been rough. But we came to declare that
1: the struggle is over for you.
0: Just one more time. You can just tell your neighbor, wherever you are, whatever you've been going through.

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0: That's a good place to slip up those hands and give him some praise. Oh, I can't get no help from here. 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

Just know He has His hand. Just know He has His hand.

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1: Yeah, we want to speak life over you today. 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When God is in it, there is no limit. New

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0: us.
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2: Just before dawn.
1: It's not easy right now.
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1: I've been there.
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1: But it won't last.
2: Won't be too long.
0: Won't be too
1: because
0: long.
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2: 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I search the stars to knock on heaven's door. 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

0: 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Harrison and YP, Rashawn Mitchell, and Lisa Knowles Smith. 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
1: I want you to lean on God and trust his flawless record. He never fails. He can do the impossible.

0: 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He can turn the mess you're in to an awesome miracle. Yes, he can.
1: I know he can.
0: I've seen him do it.
1: I've seen him do it.
0: So whatever problem you've got,
1: whatever problem you've got,
0: just let

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I've seen God give people supernatural strength when they didn't know how they were going to make it. I've seen him use the most unlikely people to do incredible things. So I wrote this verse for those of you that are less than perfect.

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0: 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Harrison and YP, Rashawn Mitchell, and Lisa Knowles Smith. 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
1: One of the most difficult things to do is find yourself in a storm. And while in that storm, it seems like everyone who you thought you could count on has walked away. And sometimes it seems like even God himself has forgotten about you. But in spite of that, to still be able to lift your hands and say,

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0: Thank you, Jesus.
1: Through the heartache and rain. 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
0: 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Sometimes it's so hard because everything that I see tells me not to believe.

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But I wish somebody would make the devil out of a lie right now and lift your hands and say, God, I will trust you. I don't know how you're going to do it. I don't know when.

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0: The Wells Fargo 18th Annual Spirit of Praise presents Hezekiah Walker's Choir Fest, Saturday, October 10th at 5 p.m. at Reed Temple AME Church in Glendale, Maryland. 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Harrison and YP, Rashawn Mitchell, and Lisa Knowles Smith. And y'all, we're just getting started. 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
1: May we take a minute to pray. Oh, dear God, I petition you today to relieve my pain. 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Let me remember that you are the creator of the entire universe and you are forever in the blessing and healing business. You are the source of all joy, satisfaction, and completion. Empower me, dear Lord, to be a light in the midst of darkness for others as we ask for the blessings of your eternal mercy and grace. 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Hallelujah and amen.
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mighty tonight. He is the Lord of hosts. He is our master. Come on. He is our savior. Come on. He is our redeemer. Come on. He is our healer. Come on. He is our provider. Come on.

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1: 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Yeah.
0: Too long. 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

0: The Wells Fargo 18th Annual Spirit of Praise presents Hezekiah Walker's Choir Fest, Saturday, October 10th at 5 p.m. at Reed Temple AME Church in Glendale, Maryland. 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Harrison and YP, Rashawn Mitchell, and Lisa Knowles Smith. And y'all, we're just getting started. 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
2: The reality is every generation experiences a technology powerful enough to change society. Transistor radios were replaced by boomboxes. 8-track tapes were replaced by cassettes, cassettes by discs. Landlines were replaced by cell phones. Television was replaced by cable, then satellite. Now everybody is streaming. However, this generation will inherit the first technology that can imitate thought itself. And all of us must decide how we will embrace artificial intelligence. AI is the first technology that will require us to set moral parameters for its usage. We must now decide what AI should be allowed and what should be prohibited. We must decide what happens to creativity, labor, truth, privacy, empathy, and democracy, and who will benefit. What will we require to remain uniquely human?
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0: The Wells Fargo 18th Annual Spirit of Praise presents Hezekiah Walker's Choir Fest, Saturday, October 10th at 5 p.m. at Reed Temple AME Church in Glendale, Maryland. 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Harrison and YP, Rashawn Mitchell, and Lisa Knowles Smith. And y'all, we're just getting started. 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
5: You know, when I think about it, I started in the church as a little girl, 7 years old, and my grandmother used to take me to church back in Tulsa, Oklahoma, and I used to sing for the Lord, and I used to sing in the adult choir, and I loved the Lord with all my heart. By the time I was 9 years old, I was gung-ho, and my grandmother even said to me one day, she said, "You know, baby, God's going to use you one day." And I didn't know what she meant, but I knew I liked the sound of God using me. By the time I was 11 years old, my mother and father and my five brothers and my little sister, we moved from Tulsa to California. My dad's job has transferred him out here. And by the time I was 12 years old, I found myself in the nightclubs in Los Angeles. My mom and dad used to go to the clubs on the weekends. They didn't know the Lord Jesus. And grandma wasn't around anymore, so we just quit going to church. Was in the nightclubs at 12 years old, and that was the worst place and the last place I needed to be. But I had a praying grandmother. By the time I was 13 years old, I had recorded my first single and began to open up for people like Stevie Wonder and Aretha Franklin, B.B. King, and Bill Cosby. And I remember opening up for him one time, and things began to happen. Hallelujah. Things began to happen all around me. The devil had a trap set. He was going to set me up, because see, I liked it. I liked the money. I was making a lot of money. And I liked the glamour. And I liked the applause, because that said, "I love you." We all want to be loved. Hallelujah. I didn't know that Jesus loved me. I didn't know it then. When I was 16 years old, I had had a baby out of wedlock. And by the time I was 17 years old, I left home and joined the cast of Hair. And I began to travel all across the country. I was making more money than my mom and dad put together by then, and things were looking pretty good. Then I was introduced to marijuana. Devil had a trap set. Next thing I know, it was pills. Pills to get up in the morning and pills to go to bed at night. Then it was the alcohol, and then I became very promiscuous and ran around with a lot of people I had no business being with. And one day I was introduced to cocaine. And I know that all drugs are a spirit, but this cocaine became my best friend. And I began to hang out with the devil, and I did everything that I was big and bad enough to do. And I'm not glorifying him. I'm just letting him know that I don't belong to you. Hallelujah. I've been set free. Hallelujah. Glory to God. I went on for about 12 years of my life, and I traveled with people, and I worked with Chaka Khan and Rufus, and I worked with Captain and Tennille and all the people in the studios, and I was good at my job, and I was quick, and I could demand double, triple scale, and I went to work, and I was high every day. The devil.

One time when I was in Houston, Texas, I met a man there, and I was getting ready to go on the road with Chaka Khan, and there was a group going on the road with us, Heatwave, and they had a man working with them, and he was doing their lights, and I didn't know this, but I met him on the road, and he was a nice guy, and you never would know it to look at him, but he was also, not only was a light director, but he was a cocaine dealer. See, the devil knows how to really do it. So we began to be friends, and we began to date, and I began to get all the cocaine I wanted for free. How many of you know it wasn't for free? But we came home, me and this young man, and we began to live together, and he was still selling drugs, and I began to make drops for him. I was dropping off cocaine and making a lot of foolish turns in my life, and my life began to do this spiral, downward spiral. I was going to hell. One night as I was getting loaded, I began to pass out, and my head hit the wall. And I began to slide down the wall. And as I came to, all of my bodily fluids were doing their own thing, and I was dying. But I had a praying grandmother, and I knew enough to call on the name of Jesus. Hallelujah. It wasn't a couple of days later that I was watching Christian television. And grandma tells me she was laying on her face during this time, and she had been fasting for 2 weeks and just calling on the name of Jesus. Save my granddaughter. Save my granddaughter, Jesus. I watched Christian TV one night, and it was as if God himself said, that's enough. And he rebuked the devil from me long enough for me to make an intelligent decision. And I said, Jesus, I know you're real. If you'll just take all of this away from me, take all of the drugs, take them away, I'm tired. And I want you to know that instantly I was set free. Instantly I was delivered. Hallelujah. Glory. Hallelujah. Hallelujah. This was on a Friday night. And I want you to know that not only did God save and deliver me and set me free, but he saved that drug dealer, and he's my husband tonight, James Bailey.

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0: right now. 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
2: Good morning. WYCB traffic is sponsored by the Ouch Guy, 877-OUCH-911. 295 southbound on the brakes, pretty heavy here south of Eastern toward Pennsylvania Avenue. Out of Brandywine, northbound 5 slows just north of the 301 split, off and on toward Earnshaw Drive. See a little bit of volume again to the light at Surratt's Road. And for 210, if you're heading out of Fort Washington, delays are just north of Swan Creek Road to the light at Palmer Road. Normal start around the Beltway with delays forming to the Wilson Bridge backing near St. Barnabas Road. JB, the Ouch Guy, wants to make sure you're okay. You're sleeping enough and you're eating right. 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I'm Jamie Witten, WYCB Traffic.
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1: He saw the best.
0: I can't get no help up in here. 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Said that you would never end up being anywhere. 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What did he see?
1: He saw the best.
0: When mama said you would never be nothing. When

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1: I don't need nobody else. Do you hear me what I say? Long as I got King Jesus, I don't need nobody else. Come on.

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2: 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Well, we're almost at the end of our work week. And here we go. Steady around the Capitol Beltway. Volume delays to the Wilson Bridge as you approach St. Barnabas Road. Do have the slowdowns forming each direction as you head through New Carrollton and Greenbelt. In fact, that inner loop slows as you come off of I-95. Inside the Beltway, BW Parkway, stop and go down toward 410. Then the pace better in through Chevron. It's inbound 50. That's slow most of the way below speed between 410 and the merge split for New York Kenilworth Avenue. 295 southbound, normal volume delays. Tough as always, beginning near Eastern toward Pennsylvania Avenue. Northbound heavy and through Blue Plains and again to merge onto the inbound 11th Street Bridge. True story. 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Attorney Big Al. Call 1-800-HURT-123. I'm Jamie Witten, WYCB Traffic.
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The Wells Fargo 18th Annual Spirit of Praise presents Hezekiah Walker's Choir Fest, Saturday, October 10th at 5 p.m. at Reed Temple AME Church in Glendale, Maryland. 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Harrison and YP, Rashawn Mitchell, and Lisa Knowles Smith. And y'all, we're just getting started. 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

0: Hallelujah, hallelujah, hallelujah. 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
1: 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Finally, starting to see some improvement on New York Avenue. Longstanding problem inbound New York Avenue at Bladensburg Road. The broken down dump truck finally towed away, but that gave us big delays coming through Chevrolet. So we still have that stop and go on both 50 and the BW Parkway, but up ahead at Bladensburg, lanes are open. Now be really careful. Everyone is excited to get going. I'm now getting reports of a crash inbound New York Avenue right before Florida Avenue. Westbound freeways, you merge off of the 11th Street Bridge for a crash. That's slowing 295 north. Those of you pushing north of Joint Base Anacostia Bowling. After an accident, you're going to hear a lot of advice. 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Go see a doctor. Nah, first thing you're going to do is you're going to call attorney JB at 877-OUCH-911. I'm Jamie Witten, WYCB Traffic.
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0: The Wells Fargo 18th Annual Spirit of Praise presents Hezekiah Walker's Choir Fest, Saturday, October 10th at 5 p.m. at Reed Temple AME Church in Glendale, Maryland. 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Harrison and YP, LaShawn Mitchell, and Lisa Knowles Smith. And y'all, we're just getting started. 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
2: The reality is every generation experiences a technology powerful enough to change society. Transistor radios were replaced by boomboxes. 8-track tapes were replaced by cassettes, cassettes by discs. Landlines were replaced by cell phones. Television was replaced by cable, then satellite. Now everybody is streaming. However, this generation will inherit the first technology that can imitate thought itself. And all of us must decide how we will embrace artificial intelligence. AI is the first technology that will require us to set moral parameters for its usage. We must now decide what AI should be allowed and what should be prohibited. We must decide what happens to creativity, labor, truth, privacy, empathy, and democracy, and who will benefit. What will we require to remain uniquely human?
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0: In the choir stand. Where is that? In the choir stand. Where it at?
1: In the choir stand. Where it at?
0: Hey!
1: In the choir stand.
0: Eddie, I'm gonna go back to that. Gotta keep watching.
1: 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Where it at?
0: 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Ready? 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

0: in the choir, said baby. 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Where you at, choir members? God bless you. Oh, yeah. Praise in the choir.
1: 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Harrison and YP, LaShawn Mitchell, and Lisa Knowles Smith. 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
9: 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Hallelujah and amen.
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1: Please welcome to the stage my choir in their farewell concert and recording, the Tri-City Singers. 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You're the heir to the promise God made to Abraham. Go get your inheritance. Here we go, y'all.

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1: It is for me. 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
8: You know, sometimes we are unaware because of the cares of this life and the distraction of the worries and the fears and the trials, tribulation, and tragedies. 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Every part of your heart? He's in touch with your every fear, your every worry, your every sorrow, your every anxiety, your every trouble and sorrow, that he is touched not just with your sorrows, not just with your weaknesses and your infirmities, but the very feeling of your weaknesses and infirmities and sorrows. You see, he's not just in touch with the trial and the tribulation that you're facing, but the sorrows, the anxieties, the fears and worries, the desperation, all things associated with your need, with your weaknesses, with your worries. Oh, I love a God that is in touch with me, that knows not just my status, not just what's happening to me, but how I feel about what's happening to me. That when I hurt, he hurts, because he's touched with the very feeling of my hurt. When I'm devastated, he is devastated, because he's touched with the very feeling of my devastation. When I'm afraid and I don't know what's going to happen tomorrow, do you know he is afraid with me? Because the Bible says that he's touched with the very feeling of your fear. Do you know that he's in touch with the very feeling of your low self-worth and your low self-esteem? Some of you feel like that he's angry with you because your flesh desires things that are contrary to what he desires. The Bible says that your spirit and your flesh, they war against each other, that they are in conflict one with the other. There's a side of me that wants to be holy and righteous and good, but there is another side of me that wants to be unholy, unrighteous and bad. And Jesus is in touch with both. He doesn't condemn the side of me that is in my flesh. The Bible says that in my flesh dwells no good thing. And Jesus, who lives on the inside of me, is in touch with those feelings and promises to never leave me nor forsake me despite them. When I'm angry with him, he's in touch with the hurt behind my anger. When I rage against you and against those around me, he sees beyond the veil of the anguish behind my anger. He's in touch with the parts of me that you can't see. You look at me acting like a hellion. We'll see each other acting crazy and terrible, and I can become offended at you, and you can become offended at me. But the Lord sees beyond the veil of what makes me offensive, and he's touched with it. He sees beyond the veil that makes me angry and disrespectful, and he's in touch with it. He sees beyond the veil of my big mouth. And some of you will cuss and be disrespectful and be venomous with your tongue, and you'll gossip and talk about people and cuss people. And he sees all of that, and his law says you shouldn't do it. But he sees behind the veil of all of that and see the anguish beyond my anger. Sees the hurt in my action. I love it because the Bible talks about God's, not just God's mercy, but David talks about God's tender mercies. What does that mean, God's tender mercies? Because we know that when we confess our sins, that he's faithful and just, not just to forgive us of our sins, but to cleanse us from all unrighteousness. Now think about that. He doesn't just forgive me. He doesn't just have mercy on me. He doesn't just give me his mercies, but he has tender mercies on me. You know, sometimes, some of you know, if you have a family, if you have any children or grandchildren, or you're married, or you have any close friends, you'll forgive someone and you'll have mercy on them. But I don't know how tender those mercies are. You let it go because you know God says you're supposed to forgive. But I don't know how tender your forgiveness might be. Come on. You will bear the hatchet and you will forgive even from your heart and attempt to enter back into relationship. But I don't know how tender. And it's like David goes on and on and talks about the Father's tender mercies. Like, because he is in touch with the hurt that brought forth the harm, he feels compassion for me, even though I express anger towards him. He, instead of being offended at my offense, he looks at me through the lens of his tenderness. And he sees the hurting heart, the root beneath the fruit. You see the fruit of my actions. You see the fruit of my anger, the fruit of my rage. You see the fruit of my lust. You see the fruit of my racism and hatefulness. but the root is hidden beneath the dirt. And I love a God that sees beneath my dirt and is in touch with my hurt. The Bible says he takes your tears and saves them in a bottle. Do you know, and I've learned this in my counseling, that the most outraged people, the meanest, most bitter, angry people, when you are able through counseling to go track the fruit to the stem, to the branch, to the tree, to the trunk, to the root, they are the most broken. They are the most wounded. They are the most dejected and traumatized. You can't see that by the fruit. But when you sit down in counseling sessions, those same people that may have, because I was a jail chaplain, that may have killed people and, yes, raped people, when you get down beneath the dirt of their action, the fruit in the dirt of their action, they're the most traumatized, the most broken, the most wounded hearts. And I thank God that we serve God that sees our broken heart. We may have broken people around us, broken our lives, but he sees and is in touch with our broken heart. When Jesus was on the cross, and they were crying, "Crucify him," and they were mocking him, and saying, you know, leading up to the cross, they were blindfolding him and slapping him and saying, "Prophesy, who did it?" They spat in his face. They pulled the beard hairs out of it. That's difficult. I have a beard, and I know it's more sensitive on your beard than it is your head. And they were mocking him, telling, "If you're the Son of God, then come on down from that cross." Now, it gets me to this day that one of Jesus' last words were, "Father, forgive them, for they know not what they do." Forgive them. They don't know what they do. He was able to see through the cat of nine tails beating and the mocking and the slapping and the blindfolding and the spitting upon him and mocking him when Jesus was at his love. He was able to see through all of that and see the hurt in them that bought on their power, their ability, their tendency to harm others. When I tell people, when you know, if I were in a situation, and how many know people that have hurt you, and then Jesus says, "They don't know what they're doing." What is often our response? "They sure did know what they were doing. They were laughing when they did it. They do it all the time to people. They're mean." But only Jesus, even on the cross. Now watch this. When Jesus was on the cross, first off, he was battered within an inch of his life. He was beaten. Cat of nine tails. The Bible says that he was unrecognizable. He was marred more than any man. So much so that when he resurrected, they didn't recognize him. Sure, he was in a glorified body, but that wasn't the image that died on the cross. He was a bloody mess. Mel Gibson's movie, The Passion of the Christ, got it closer. Okay? So that when he showed up, glorified body or not, they didn't recognize that it was him. And so Jesus, now watch, he was beat, unrecognizable, because he was a cat of nine tails, ripped up flesh and sinew and muscle, ripped up his whole body, rendered him unrecognizable. And then all the stuff that happened, nails, now that wasn't the hard, all the stuff we talked about wasn't the worst part, because what happened was, one of the last sayings of Jesus was, my God, why hast thou forsaken me? Because what happened, the Bible describes, is that all the sins of humanity was crammed into Jesus' being. So that the Bible says that he became sin. I always like to say, the Bible says that God is love. That love isn't just a feeling, But love is an actual person. And Jesus is love made flesh. And the Word became flesh. He's the express image of love. He's love in the flesh. He wanted us to see that love, God thinks in terms of love. Anything you've ever known about God, all love can do is love. So the same person, love made flesh, all the sins, past, present, and future, all the sins of your past, all the sins that you're sinning now in your present, and the sins you will sin in the future were all crammed into Jesus' being. Sins you don't even know about yet. So much so that he who was love made flesh, the Bible says, he that knew no sin became sin. He was now sin in the flesh. Consider that. He was love in the flesh, became sin in the flesh. And then the Father prophetically left Jesus. So that now the love that was Jesus left. And all that remained was your sin. Not just sin, but your sin. That's why later on Paul said that God nailed your sin, the principles that were against you. He nailed your sin to the cross in the form of Jesus. Oh, consider that now. Consider that. He crucified your sin in the flesh. He rejected your sin and not you. And what he wants us to understand. So now he was on the cross. He was in the, you know, he was, we understand eternity in the future, like when you're alive, you're going to live forever. Your body may die, but you're going to live forever and ever and ever. We understand eternity in the future, but Jesus lived an eternity in the past. This is what makes God different from us. Mankind will live eternity in the future, but God always was. He lived an eternity in the past. Further and further and further until there was no beginning, not when it comes to God. And so this is why God is known. He talks about, you know, his mercy endures forever. Mm-hmm. Mm-hmm. His tender mercy endures forever. His tender mercy is for you. Endure his endless love that has no beginning nor end that he has for you. And so while he was on this place, on the cross, the Father gone, love gone, filled with your sin, he could still say, Father, forgive them, for they know not what they do. He could still see you. He could still see the man behind the mess, the woman behind the madness. He was still touched with the very feeling of your weakness, the very feeling of your infirmity, the very feeling of your sin, the very feeling of your broken heart, your anger, your evil. He could see you beyond that when he was in the worst state from eternity. In all eternity, this was the lowest God had ever been when he became your sin. But still, even then, Jesus has the nerve to say, forgive James. For he doesn't know he's going to forgive Antoine. Forgive Lewis. Forgive Bernadette. Forgive Miss Lucretia. Forgive Reverend Boo. Forgive. Forgive Ronnie. He could still, in his worst state, on his worst day, he could still see you. and love was gone. But where love had been, the shadow of love could still see you. Because love was gone. God's love left Jesus. Only the shadow, the residue was there. It reminds me of when Elisha was dead and buried. And the Bible says that these men had this dead body. And they threw this dead body into Elisha's grave. And it touched the bones of Elisha. That means his bone. That means he had, you know, his flesh was gone. He decomposed, then only his bones were there. And the Bible says that when that dead body touched Elisha's bones, it resurrected. Now, God wasn't there. Just where God had been was enough to raise the dead. Come on, somebody. Now we understand what raised Jesus from the dead. Just where love had been. Come on. You know. And so he was on the cross, and love had left Jesus, so he was now sin. But just where love had been, the residual love, he could see. That means that as much as love could be, it was the least love he had ever been. And he could still be touched with the very feeling of your infirmity. When he was at his lowest, when he was at his worst. I mean, that's who you are, stripped down at your worst. That's who you really are. Come on, somebody. People say, I'm a believer, I have faith, I'm a Christian. No, you don't know who you are until you're stripped down. And your heart is dead, then that's who you truly are. Come on, who knows what I'm talking about today? I know a ton of people that think they're something and proclaim something. You know, they're into the worst day. I know people, married couples, they'll come together and they stand before me giving vows and saying, do you? I do. Oh, Starlight, I love you. Pastor Lewis, I love him. No, you don't love him until you've seen his dirty underwear and he's rubbed them in your nose. And you can still say, I love you on this worst day. That's where you know where things truly are. Isn't that right? Come on, somebody. And so Jesus was brought to his lowest in all eternity, eternity past and eternity future. He was brought to the lowest point, to his break, because the Bible said his body was broken. Come on. That's why we do communion, because his body was broken. At his lowest point, he was still touched with the very feeling of your infirmity. Oh, come on. Come on. Jesus was on the cross. All his disciples left him. And the only one that stood there that came to the cross was John and Mary. Everyone else left. Jesus was low. And Jesus looked up and saw Mary and John and said, Mother. He said, Son, that's your mother now. Mother, that's your son. Now watch. Remember, in the Passover, John laid his head on Jesus' bosom. Very intimate scene. John and Jesus had it like that. They had an intimate relationship. And so Jesus was aware that when he left, that he was going to leave an emotional hole in John and his mother Mary. He had the presence of mind that even crammed full of our sin, rejected of the Father. My God, why hast thou forsaken me? My God, why hast thou rejected me? He had the presence of mind to be in touch with the hole that he would leave in John's emotions and in his mother's emotions, and said, you know something? Son, that's your mom now. John, that's your mom. Mom, that's your son. The Bible said from that day forward, Mary went to go live with John, not with James and his other brethren. Because even when he was at his worst, Jesus was touched with even how John and Mary were feeling. He touched with the very feeling of your infirmity, the very feeling of your depression. He's touched with the very feeling of your schizophrenia and your bipolar. He's touched with the very feeling of your trauma. He's touched with the very feeling of your upset, your anger. He's touched with the very feeling. He knows why you did what you did. You may not know it, but he wanted me to tell you tonight that he sees you differently than you see you. And he's not looking at your sin through the lens of condemnation. but compassion. And when you sin yet again, he doesn't just have mercy upon you, but tender mercies. He tenderly forgives you. He tenderly cleanses your sin that you sinned again and again and again. Because we may see the fruit, but he sees the root. And he wants you to know today that it's okay to come to him. Don't stop saying, I'm sorry. I've got you. You don't know why you keep doing what you do. Paul, who wrote 2/3 of the New Testament, said, the thing that I do, thing that I don't want to do, I keep doing. The thing that I'm trying to do, I don't do. Oh, wretched man am I. Well, how many of you are doing some things that you don't want to do? And you're trying to do some things you can't do. Paul says, if you understand that who God is, and you're doing this thing you're trying to stop doing you can't, he said, and you're trying to do some things you can't do, he says, from the Father's perspective, it's not you that sin, but sin living in you that sin. Isn't that what Paul says in Romans? It's not you from the Father's perspective. It's sin in your flesh because of all the stuff that's happened to you. You have a sin nature, but you've been traumatized by life. You've been broken by life. You've been wounded. You walk around. You know not what you're doing. And for me, it's not you that sin, but sin living in you. Come on to me that labor and are heavy laden, and I will give you rest. Never stop saying I'm sorry. Never stop coming to me. And the Bible says that when you confess your sins, that he's faithful enough not just to forgive you of your sins, but to cleanse you. Some of you are trying to overcome sin that he wants to cleanse you of. Some of you are trying to overcome addiction issues that he's wanting to cleanse you of. Some of you are trying to overcome sexual issues and sobriety issues that he's wanting to cleanse you of with his tender mercies. Oh, David knew what he was talking about, that your mercy is new every morning. Come on. Like the dew on a grass every morning. It's a new day. Doesn't matter what happened yesterday, because he forgave you of your sins past, present, and future already. He pre-forgave you before you were born. The Bible says that Jesus was slain before the foundation of the earth. He already determined to forgive you and to have tender mercy on you before you were created, long before you were created, as when he created the heavens and the earth. And he's calling you today to remember who he is. And when you look up to him and talk to him, know who you're talking to. Not to believe the lie of the enemy that would have you believe that God is angry with you, that God is even disappointed with you. The only way that you can disappoint someone is if they didn't know you're going to do something. He knows the beginning of the end and forgave it. You can't disappoint God when he already knew you were going to do it. When God declared that David was a man after his own heart, he knew David was going to be a murderer and an adulterer. And still made him king and called him a man after his own heart. God invites you to see you the way he sees you.
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So it is. It is so. Amen. Now when we pray, we want to end that with a declaration, a decree. So I'm speaking for all of you listening, starting here, starting now. The things that hurt you in the past won't control your future. Starting now, this is a new day. This is your exodus. You are officially released. Now sing it for me, Leandria.

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hospital. 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Go down on Skid Row. And look how blessed you are. A miracle is that supernatural gift that only God can give. When you look at me, you're looking at a miracle. 3 years ago, one of the members in my church who rides along in the scooter because she couldn't walk. And I saw her in the mall. I said, Sister Deborah, God told me that he's going to heal you. She said, thank you, Pastor. And her mother just went on. And every Sunday she came to church, still couldn't walk. A few Sundays ago, just before we brought the message, and I got some witnesses in here tonight from Mount Calvary, I walked over to her, I said,

0: worship Him. Get those hands up. Come on and bless Him. Come on and worship the Lord. Receive it by faith tonight. Come on and receive it by faith. Hallelujah. Hallelujah. Hallelujah. Hallelujah.
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4: The reality is every generation experiences a technology powerful enough to change society. Transistor radios were replaced by boom boxes. 8-track tapes were replaced by cassettes, cassettes by discs. Landlines were replaced by cell phones. Television was replaced by cable, then satellite. Now everybody is streaming. However, this generation will inherit the first technology that can imitate thought itself. And all of us must decide how we will embrace artificial intelligence. AI is the first technology that will require us to set moral parameters for its usage. We must now decide what AI should be allowed and what should be prohibited. We must decide what happens to creativity, labor, truth, privacy, empathy, and democracy, and who will benefit. What will we require to remain uniquely human?
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0: The Wells Fargo 18th Annual Spirit of Praise presents Hezekiah Walker's Choir Fest, Saturday, October 10th at 5 p.m. at Reed Temple AME Church in Glendale, Maryland. 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Harrison and YP, Rashawn Mitchell, and Lisa Knowles Smith. 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

0: The Wells Fargo 18th Annual Spirit of Praise presents Hezekiah Walker's Choir Fest, Saturday, October 10th at 5 p.m. at Reed Temple AME Church in Glendale, Maryland. 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Harrison and YP, Rashawn Mitchell, and Lisa Knowles Smith. And y'all, we're just getting started. 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

0: Wells Fargo 18th Annual Spirit of Praise presents Hezekiah Walker's Choir Fest, Saturday, October 10th at 5 p.m. at Reed Temple AME Church in Glendale, Maryland. 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
4: The reality is every generation experiences a technology powerful enough to change society. Transistor radios were replaced by boom boxes. 8-track tapes were replaced by cassettes, cassettes by discs. Landlines were replaced by cell phones. Television was replaced by cable, then satellite. Now everybody is streaming. However, this generation will inherit the first technology that can imitate thought itself. And all of us must decide how we will embrace artificial intelligence. AI is the first technology that will require us to set moral parameters for its usage. We must now decide what AI should be allowed and what should be prohibited. We must decide what happens to creativity, labor, truth, privacy, empathy, and democracy, and who will benefit. What will we require to remain uniquely human?
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0: The Wells Fargo 18th Annual Spirit of Praise presents Hezekiah Walker's Choir Fest, Saturday, October 10th at 5 p.m. at Reed Temple AME Church in Glendale, Maryland. 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

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Is there any money in this house other than me that could declare you made it? 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

0: 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Harrison and YP, LaShawn Mitchell, and Lisa Knowles-Smith. And y'all, we're just getting started. 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
1: 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Let me remember that you are the creator of the entire universe and you are forever in the blessing and healing business. 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Hallelujah and amen.
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1: Put those hands together all across the building tonight. Let the devil know that you're encouraged. 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

0: Say wherever you are, just raise it up and say wherever. 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
1: Whatever you've been going through,
0: tell them. God says, even now,
1: God says,
0: the struggle is over.
1: The struggle is over for you.
0: Tell them, you've been in this place long enough. Tell them, tell them.
1: You've been in this place long enough.
0: And I know your mountainside has been rough. But we came to declare that

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1: You know, when I think about it, I started in the church as a little girl, 7 years old, and grandmother used to take me to church back in Tulsa, Oklahoma, and I used to sing for the Lord, and I used to sing in the adult choir, and I loved the Lord with all my heart. By the time I was 9 years old, I was gung-ho, and my grandmother even said to me one day, she said, "You know, baby, God's going to use you one day." And I didn't know what she meant, but I knew I liked the sound of God using me. By the time I was 11 years old, my mother and father and my five brothers and my little sister, we moved from Tulsa to California. My dad's job has transferred him out here. And by the time I was 12 years old, I found myself in the nightclubs in Los Angeles. My mom and dad used to go to the clubs on the weekends. They didn't know the Lord Jesus. And grandma wasn't around anymore, so we just quit going to church. I was in the nightclubs at 12 years old, and that was the worst place and the last place I needed to be. But I had a praying grandmother. By the time I was 13 years old, I had recorded my first single and began to open up for people like Stevie Wonder and Aretha Franklin, B.B. King, and Bill Cosby. And I remember opening up for him one time, and things began to happen. Hallelujah. Things began to happen all around me. The devil had a trap set. He was going to set me up, because see, I liked it. I liked the money. I was making a lot of money. And I like the glamour. And I like the applause, because that said, "I love you." We all want to be loved. Hallelujah. I didn't know that Jesus loved me. I didn't know it then. When I was 16 years old, I had a baby out of wedlock. And by the time I was 17 years old, I left home and joined the cast of Hair, and I began to travel all across the country. I was making more money than my mom and dad put together by then, and things were looking pretty good. Then I was introduced to marijuana. Devil had a trap set. Next thing I know, it was pills. Pills to get up in the morning and pills to go to bed at night. Then it was the alcohol, and then I became very promiscuous and ran around with a lot of people I had no business being with. And one day I was introduced to cocaine, and I know that all drugs are a spirit, but this cocaine became my best friend. And I began to hang out with the devil, and I did everything that I was big and bad enough to do. And I'm not glorifying him. I'm just letting him know that I don't belong to you. Hallelujah. I've been set free. Hallelujah. Glory to God. I went on for about 12 years of my life, and I traveled with people, and I worked with Chaka Khan and Rufus, and I worked with Captain and Tennille and all the people in the studios, and I was good at my job, and I was quick, and I could demand double, triple scale, and I went to work, and I was high every day. The devil was trying to kill me, but I had a praying grandmother, never turned her back on me. Hallelujah. One time when I was in Houston, Texas, I met a man there, and I was getting ready to go on the road with Chaka Khan, and there was a group going on the road with us, Heatwave, and they had a man working with them, and he was doing their lights, and I didn't know this, but I met him on the road, and he was a nice guy, and you never would know it to look at him, but he was also, not only was a light director, but he was a cocaine dealer. See, devil knows how to really do it. So we began to be friends, and we began to date, I began to get all the cocaine I wanted for free. How many of you know it wasn't for free? But we came home, me and this young man, and we began to live together. And he was still selling drugs, and I began to make drops for him. I was dropping off cocaine and making a lot of foolish turns in my life. And my life began to do this spiral, downward spiral. I was going to hell. One night as I was getting loaded, I began to pass out. And my head hit the wall. Boom! And I began to slide down the wall. And as I came to, all of my bodily fluids were doing their own thing, and I was dying.

wasn't a couple of days later that I was watching Christian television. And grandma tells me she was laying on her face during this time and she had been fasting for 2 weeks and just calling on the name of Jesus. Save my granddaughter. Save my granddaughter, Jesus. I watched Christian TV one night and it was as if God himself said, that's enough. And he rebuked the devil from me long enough for me to make an intelligent decision. And I said, Jesus, I know you're real. If you'll just take all of this away from me, take all of the drugs, take them away, I'm tired. And I want you to know that instantly I was set free. Instantly I was delivered. Hallelujah. Glory. Hallelujah. Hallelujah. This was on a Friday night. And I want you to know that not only did God save and deliver me and set me free, but he saved that drug dealer, and he's my husband tonight, James Bailey.

0: And I don't know about you, but I feel like lifting up the name of Jesus.
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We have uploaded videos. We are virtual. We're on Zoom, so you can come Zoom with us anytime. Come on down and hang out with us when you have an opportunity. And when you go to the site, don't forget to subscribe. Immediate care after the broadcast is available, and that number is 240-704-3516. And I pray that this broadcast has been a blessing to you. And if so, please pray and consider contributing to this ministry for the promotion of the gospel of Jesus Christ. That information is also on our website. But if you're writing, I will share it with you now. For our snail mail saints, the address is TSPKM, P.O. Box 28, Hyattsville, Maryland, 20781. For our electronically motivated, we have Cash App available, which is $TSPKM in all caps. And we also use Zelle, and that number again is 240-704-3516. And, of course, we always encourage you to pray before you give. Always bring the Lord in on your giving. As we operate in New Testament giving principles, we want to find out what not only what to give, but where to give. It's very important that we operate in that. Let the Lord lead you, and as he leads you, be obedient to him. And as you obey him, that's when you will become the best blessing to somebody else, and the Lord will open up the windows of heaven and will bless you accordingly. And we thank God for each and every one of you that have sown into this ministry, and we give God the praise and the glory and the honor for you. And, of course, all giving to the Secret Place Kingdom Ministries is tax deductible. Now, you got to get on the phone and call somebody and tell them that the Secret Place Kingdom Ministries is on the air for you. We do have a word we're picking up from the previous week, where we had started a series, a two-part series on the fourth man in the fire. We're going to pick that up again. We're going to open up with a word of prayer. And while you're calling them, you know somebody that stands in the need of salvation, healing, and deliverance. You know them. Give them a call now and tell them that the Secret Place Kingdom Ministries is on the air for you. Let's pray. Father, I thank you so much for this opportunity that you've given. We plead the blood of Jesus over the radio station, Radio One, over the technicians, over the message itself, over all of the listeners, that your anointing, Father, will go forward and give them what they need for this evening. We thank you, Father, and give you the praise for it right now. In Jesus' name, amen and amen. Now, as we have given as a way of introduction, an earthquake shakes the foundation of our security. A tornado blows away a lifetime of treasures. An assassin's bullet changes national history. A drunk driver claims an innocent victim. A divorce shatters a home. International and personal tragedies make our world seem a fearful place, overflowing with evil and seemingly out of control. But the litany of bombings, coups, murders, and natural disasters could cause us to think that God is absent or impotent. As we are engulfed by sorrow and despair, we cry, "Where is God? Where is God?" And we know that God has not left us. But here at the Secret Place, we always tell you, if you want to go higher, you got to dig deeper. And I'll give you a little review from the last session for the fourth man in the fire, and then we're going to keep going. Now, we talked about God is in control. Now, God is all-knowing and is in control of world events. He overrules and removes rebellious leaders who defy him. God will overcome evil,
No one is exempt. He will deliver the faithful who will follow him. And we talked about, because we're in the book of Daniel, we'll give you a little overview about him. Daniel grew up during the king's reforms. Josiah was killed in battle against Egypt, and within 4 years, the southern kingdom of Judah had returned to its evil ways. Nebuchadnezzar conquered Judah. The Lord gave Judah into the hands of the Babylonians for mainly two reasons. Listen up. The first was Israel's idolatry, and the second was their failure to observe the Sabbaths for the land. That basically means that they were supposed to let the land rest every 7 years, but they didn't do that. So they had to go into captivity for that as well. Now, the Babylonians raided the temple of God and took the worship articles to the temple of a god in Babylon. Now, let's get a little deeper. In Babylon, the Hebrew youth are groomed for the civil service. This message is both spiritual and political. It has both sides into it, and I want you to see both of them. Nebuchadnezzar changed the names of Daniel and his friends because he wanted to make them Babylonian in their own eyes and in the eyes of the Babylonians. New names would help them assimilate into the culture. There also was some training involved in that captivity. The purpose of the food, names, and education was simple. This was an effort at total indoctrination. Understand that. Total indoctrination, with the goal of making these young Jewish men leave behind their Hebrew God and culture. Now, understand the revelation of this. Satan uses a similar strategy against believers today, wanting to indoctrinate us into the world system. Satan wants us to identify or name us in reference to the world. He wants to feed us what the world offers, educate us in the ways of the world, and leave it like that. Well, see, we're already born in sin and born in the world, so we got that worldly training when we were growing up because half of us wasn't saved when we came in here. Well, none of us were saved when we came in here. But I'm just saying, devil already did his work, now God's doing his. Listen, Daniel had a decision to be faithful. That Daniel requested that he might not defile himself implies that he explained the spiritual basis for his request. Daniel realized that his relationship with God touched every area of his life, including what he ate. Now, you're going to have to read Daniel chapter 3 in its entirety to get the fullness of what I'm saying. I'm just giving you an overview right now. Now, Daniel and his friends considered the king's food defiled for at least three reasons. First, it undoubtedly was not kosher. Second, it was probably sacrificed to idols. And third, eating the king's food implied fellowship with Babylon's culture system. So in this, Daniel illustrated how to conquer a difficult trial and glorify God before others in the midst of testing. That's a message and a word for each and every one of us today in 2026. Now, God gave Daniel favor and goodwill with the authorities. First, the heart must be set. Second, the life must be positive. Third, the protest must be courteous. And fourth, self-denial must be sought. You have to look at the fact that Daniel and his friends knew that this was cost them something when they stood against the food of the kings. You got to go back and read the chapter so you can lock this in. Now, you have to be prepared for everything. You got to be prepared for the loss of friendships. Be prepared for anything so long as you can stand fast by him who bought you with his precious blood. Now, God had brought Daniel into the favor and goodwill of the chief of the eunuchs. God did not abandon those who stood for him. Daniel and his companions were blessed and promoted for their faithfulness. They show us that inner conviction can overcome any outer pressure, and that God-honoring convictions yield God-given rewards. You better absolutely write that down or remember that. So now the scene shifts into gear in Daniel chapter 3. Nebuchadnezzar erects an image and demands everyone to worship it.
The demand that all come to the dedication ceremony possibly means that Nebuchadnezzar meant to use the worship of this image as a test of allegiance. Note this. The command was backed up by a powerful threat. Nebuchadnezzar regarded the refusal to worship the image as treason. That's political, not only as a religious offense. In this, Nebuchadnezzar was just like many politicians who often seem willing to use religion to strengthen their grip on political power. Politicians are happy to blend together spiritual allegiance and national allegiance. Look at what I'm saying here, because this message is both political and spiritual. An example of this was displayed in 1936, FYI, when Herr Balder von Schirach, head of the youth program for Nazi Germany, said, "If we act as true Germans, we act according to the laws of God. Whoever serves Adolf Hitler, the Führer, serves Germany, and whoever serves Germany serves God." That was a direct quote. Now, back to the story. These Chaldeans had an obvious political motivation against these Jews who were promoted to high office along with Daniel in the events recorded in the previous chapter. Now, in Daniel chapter 3, I'm going to run down to 13 through 15. I'm going to read some, but I'm going to give you the assignment for you is to read the whole chapter and take this information, these little nuggets I'm sharing with you, so you can get a hold of it. Daniel chapter 3, verses 13 through 15 says, "Then Nebuchadnezzar, in rage and fury, gave the command to bring Shadrach, Meshach, and Abednego. So they brought these men before the king. Nebuchadnezzar spoke, saying to them, 'Is it true, Shadrach, Meshach, and Abednego, that you do not serve my gods or worship the gold image which I have set up? Now, if you are ready at the time when you hear the sound of the horn, the flute, the harp, the lyre, and psaltery, in symphony with all kinds of music, and you fall down and worship the image which I have made, good. But if you do not worship, you shall be cast immediately into the midst of a burning fiery furnace. And who is the God who will deliver you from my hands?'" Look at what the devil is saying to him. Look at what the devil is saying to you. The devil, Satan, is saying to you right now, if you are into, this is what he's saying. Do you really think that your God will deliver you from what I'm putting on you? Do you think your God will heal you when all of the sickness and pain that you're in right now is raging in your body? Do you really think the God you serve will bring you out of that financial calamity that just happened? Do you really think the God that you serve will really deliver your children from drugs and all of the other foolishness in the hood? Do you think that the God you serve is going to bring you out of the trouble you're in? Let's get some answers to that question, those questions. How about that? Let's go. We can imagine the enormous pressure on Shadrach, Meshach, and Abednego to compromise. This is a message here that will show you that the best thing for you to do as a saint of God is never compromise the position that you have in God. Look at this. Everything in front of them, the king, the furnace, the music, their compatriots, their competitors, all of it conspired to convince them to compromise, just like the devil does to you and me in 2026. Yet God was more real to them than any of those things. Do not judge the situation by the king's threats and by the heat of the burning fiery furnace, but by the everlasting God and eternal life that which awaits you. Let not the flute, harp, and sackbut fascinate you, but hearken to the music of the glorified. Men frown at you, but you can see God smiling on you, and so you are not moved." Nebuchadnezzar thought nothing of insulting all gods with this statement. He is more of a secularist or a humanist than a theist. The God he really believes in is himself, not the gods of Babylon. Does that remind you of somebody, you know, a person who will insult everything else and he really believes in himself? I'm just saying. Let's look at this.
verse 16 through 18. And you can look at the definitions of the secularist, humanist, and a theist. Write that down for your notes and go and look and see what that means. Verses 16 through 18, Daniel chapter 3. Shadrach, Meshach, and Abednego answered and said to the king, O Nebuchadnezzar, we have no need to answer you in this manner. If that this is the case, our God, whom we serve, is able to deliver us from the burning fiery furnace, and he will deliver us from your hand, O king. But if not, let it be known to you, O king, that we do not serve your gods, nor will we worship the gold image which you have set up. Now observe the revelation, please. They had no need to defend themselves. Their guilt in the matter was clear. They were guilty. They did not bow when they heard the band playing. They clearly would not bow down to this image. In this, the Jewish men showed a good understanding and appreciation of God's power. That's what we need to do today. In fact, they knew that God was able to save them from both the burning fiery furnace and from the hand of the king himself. But if not, was the statement. Check this out, and you better get this down in your spirit. In this, the Jewish men show that they had a good understanding and appreciation of submission to God. They knew God's power, but they also knew that they must do what was right, even if God did not do what they expect or hope him to do. That means you got to do right no matter what happens. Now note this. We often complain about our rights and what is fair. Often it is better to make a stand and endure our difficulty, leaving our fate in God's hands. But see, these guys did not doubt God's ability, but neither did they presume to know God's will. Understand this, please. In this, they agree with Job. Though he slay me, yet will I trust him, according to Job 13 and 15. Hopefully you write the scriptures down also. They recognize that God's plan might be different than their desires. I have my own desires and dreams, and I pray that God fulfills them. But if he doesn't, I can't turn my back on God. I don't care if he helps me or not. I can't turn my back on God, but it gets deeper. These were men who did not love too much, meaning that there are popular self-help books that hope to help people who seem to love too much. Yet many believers are hindered because they love the world too much. Now, remember, the early believers were not thrown to the lions because they worshiped Jesus, but because they would not worship the emperor. That's why they got thrown to the lions, because they wouldn't worship the emperor. That's what happens in our day. Many do love Jesus and think highly of him. Yeah, they're far from God because they also love and worship the world, and they worship sin and they worship self. Now, you got to write down 1 John 2:15. You can't love the world. It says, do not love the world or the things in the world. If anyone loves the world, the love of the Father is not in him, and that's cold-blooded with a period on it. So these guys were saved in the fiery trial. Read verses 19, Daniel chapter 3, verses 19 through 25. And I'm going to give you the overview. See, Jesus was literally with them in the worst of their trial. This was when they were thrown into the fiery furnace, fell down bound in the midst of the fiery furnace, and the king looked in there and said, did we see? I threw three in there, but I see four. I see four men loose. Four men loose, walking in the midst of the fire, and they are not hurt. And the form of the fourth is like the Son of God. Jesus was there. He was there with them. We don't know if the Hebrew boys knew that the Son of God was with them in their fiery trial, but we know that sometimes we are aware of Jesus' presence in our trials, and sometimes we're not. But he is there nonetheless. He's always there. He never left you, nor forsook you. It has been observed that God's people are often in the furnace
And though there are different kinds of furnaces, they serve similar purposes in our life. There's a furnace that man prepares, there's a furnace that Satan prepares, and there is a furnace that God prepares. So God can deliver us from a trial, or he can miraculously sustain and strengthen us in a trial. And then Nebuchadnezzar praises God. The last verses 26 and 27. Make sure that you read the whole chapter, but kick in on this for a minute. Before they were out of the furnace, Nebuchadnezzar recognized that these men served the true God, the God Most High. The trial had no power over these men because they were thoroughly submitted to the power and will of God. Before the time of Jesus, they knew the truth of Jesus' promise. In the world, you will have tribulation, but be of good cheer. I have overcome the world, in John chapter 16:33, which are the words of our King Jesus. This demonstrates how complete their deliverance was. My God. Now God reveals himself to Nebuchadnezzar. Blessed be the God of Shadrach, Meshach, and Abednego. Nebuchadnezzar gave glory to God, but he recognized that this great God is not his God. He was still the God of these three brave men. Now, who sent his angel and delivered his servants who trusted him? In Daniel 3:15, Nebuchadnezzar asked, remember, who is the God who will deliver you from my hands? Now Nebuchadnezzar knew a great deal about this God. What did he know? He is the God of the Hebrews, the God of Shadrach, Meshach, and Abednego. He is the God who sends a Savior, who sent his angel. He is a God of great power. He delivered his servants. He is the God worthy of trust, who trusted in him. He is the God worthy of full surrender. You better understand that. He frustrated the king's word and yielded their bodies. These boys did not give up anything. He is the God who demands exclusive allegiance. God demands exclusive allegiance from each and every one of us. And it means that they should not serve nor worship any God except their own God. So Nebuchadnezzar knew a lot about God, but he did not yet know him personally. See, these Hebrew men yielded their bodies. They surrendered themselves completely to God, body, soul, and spirit. It was the kind of submission Paul wrote of in Romans chapter 12, verses 1 and 2. Listen up. I beseech ye, therefore, brethren, by the mercies of God, that you present your bodies a living sacrifice, holy, acceptable to God, which is your reasonable service, and be not conformed to this world, but be transformed by the renewing of your mind, that ye may prove what is that good and acceptable and perfect will of God. This whole account is a powerful illustration of the principle of Romans 12 and 1. We see Satan trying to make the believer bow down to his idealized image of what men and women should be. Kingdom citizens must resist this with everything they have and pursue God's ideal. In this, we will fulfill Romans 12 and 2. And do not be conformed to this world system, but be transformed by the renewing of your mind, that you may prove what is that good and acceptable and perfect will of God. So the end was the king making a decree that all of the people, language, nations, or whatever they understand, have to worship. They have to, if they come against the God of Shadrach, Meshach, and Abednego, they will be cut in pieces, and their houses shall be made an ash heap, because there is no other God who can deliver like this. Who would serve a God like this? You can't tell me. How can you not serve a God like this? So, you know, we have a lot to work with this fiery furnace situation. The fiery furnace is something that everybody has been thrown into at one time or another. You might be in one right now. But this tells us in 2026,
unbending conviction. A believer cannot shake the world if they let the world shake them. Shadrach, Meshach, and Abednego succeeded because they refused to yield, not the splitting of the hair or core principles, earning even the respect of the wicked. You can't compromise your core principles. There's a constant presence here. Jesus is with the believers in every trial, just as he was in the furnace with Shadrach, Meshach, and Abednego. There was hope in hard times. The teaching encourages people to stay faithful and rejoice even when facing pressure. You got to be able to rejoice. There's this fourth man in the fire. The Son of God could not stay away from his suffering people. Just as Jesus walked with the three Hebrews in the burning coals and blazing heat, he meets believers in their modern trials to sustain and deliver them. And then we're living for eternity. Facing an infuriated tyrant or worldly pressure requires looking past the present. Those who live only for this life will sell their souls, but those who project themselves into eternity become completely unbribable. This is the ultimate picture of unyielding kingdom conviction, courageous nonconformity, and the sustaining presence of Christ in human suffering. This is not the time to compromise our position in Christ. So don't be like Esau, who sold his birthright for a bowl of beans. This is Dr. Darrell L. Green of the Secret Place Kingdom Ministries, knowing that there's no spiritual problem that's not addressed in the Word of God, not a difficulty without a solution, not a question that it cannot answer, not a life that can't be changed, not a broken heart that can't be mended, no darkness that its light can't dispel, and there's not a sin that the blood of our Lord and Savior Jesus Christ cannot wash away. This is Dr. Darrell L. Green of the Secret Place Kingdom Ministries thanking you. The fourth man in the fire. Don't compromise. Don't cave in. But stay in the secret place. In Jesus' name.

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